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0: 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Isn't it just so romantic?
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5: Have you ever wondered how Moaning Caverns got its name? Most people assume it's because of something spooky or supernatural. But the real story is much more fascinating. Long before the stairs were built and tourists put on their harnesses to embark on expeditions through the cave, the cavern itself used to sing. Thanks to the incredible acoustics of the cave, water droplets falling from the ceiling would land in small puddles and holes that had eroded in the cave floor over time. And each drop would create a sound, and that sound would create an echo that resonated and blended with the others, filling the cave with an eerie, hauntingly beautiful melody that many described as singing or moaning. Over time, though, as the stairs were built and the cavern underwent construction, many of those holes were filled in, and that natural music disappeared. The cavern no longer sings the way it once did. But this summer, we're hoping to change that. On July 26th, four of the local leading songwriters, the Brothers Strong, Justice Ramos, and myself, will be performing a special concert in the cavern, an evening of songs, stories, sing-along, and community, in one of the most acoustically stunning and breathtaking venues in California. And for one night, join us as we help the cavern sing once again.
6: 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Thank you.
7: 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It's Tuesday at noon, and there's a huge line of traffic on Phoenix Lake Road. And slowly I realize what it is. 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
9: Huh. I need a representative. I think my friend is a Bigfoot. You gotta believe me. He's so hairy. You wouldn't believe it. I saw the guy with the sunglasses and the boombox. I knew it was him. He was size 20. I know this sounds crazy, but my friend is a Bigfoot. You would not believe it. Okay, please get back. Please get back. I thought he just had a bunch of hair, but no. He is actually Bigfoot in disguise. You'll spot him. I think he's down at the campsite. Okay, please get back to me. Please. You have to believe me. Okay. I see. Oh, no, there he is.
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4: In the heat of deep summer, the McCorkles, Taroni, and all those bound for California hit the trail, heading toward a dry, alkaline desert. Every day, everything tasted gritty and salty. Sand covered the world. On August 21st, the wagon train reached the northeast corner of Nevada Territory. From there, they had to cross the barren 40-mile desert to get to their promised land. Nobody talked about gold anymore. Precious barrels of water went to the animals first. The people? They drank only tiny sips as they struggled along, and the children knew not to complain. Dried up carcasses of pack animals who had died of thirst littered the trail. But the trail scouts said there would soon be a river. Gripped with fear, these brave travelers prayed for the will to survive. One night, as the moon started to grow big, the wagon train captain announced, "This heat will kill our animals, so tomorrow night we travel by moonlight. Daytime tomorrow, you rest as best you can. Stay out of this sun." Abby couldn't fall asleep in the heat. She looked out from her tent and spotted a big desert tortoise. "Pa, look, he's munching on a cactus plant." Through parched lips, Pa said, "That must be a good sign, Abby. If that old tortoise can make it out here, then we will too. Now try to go to sleep." Nighttime travel would make the desert bearable. At sunset, the bugle called, and the captain sang out, "Wagons ho!" They journeyed by moonlight, rolling steadily along. Sadie and Abby gazed at long, dark shadows cast by the bright moon. But Sadie knew they weren't alone. Off in the distance, she and Abby heard the steady yelping of coyotes running in packs. Sadie wondered what, or who, they might be stalking. The next morning they camped, making shade as best they could, sleeping in the day's scorching heat. For 3 nights they traveled. Then, on the 4th morning, Taroni awoke early. He smelled water in the air. He followed that scent and discovered a fresh water spring, the headwaters of the Humboldt River. Humans and animals drank for a long time, slaking their thirst, then refilling water barrels. The caravan of emigrants followed the Humboldt River through Nevada's Great Basin, the river's path running southwest with grass and water along the way. One day, a bunch of boys lingered by the river to fish. The wagon train kept rolling, but soon those boys came running to catch up, each with a big load of fresh trout. That night, they all ate fish for supper. Then came that day when the east side of the Sierra Nevada mountain range came into view, rising up nearly 2 miles, like great saw blades, the jagged mountain peaks pushed up from the desert floor, reaching high toward the heavens. For hundreds of miles, running north to south, the last mountain range, it stood stark and powerful in the fading light of a western sunset. There would still be rough days ahead, and, God willing, they would be on the western slope of the Sierra before the big snows. But that night, in the glow of one more campfire, while all the livestock rested, Taroni sat down with his new knife as he whittled a desert tortoise. Tom McCorkle got out his fiddle and Mary her squeeze box. Their daughters, Sadie and Abby, held hands and danced a jig. Those weary and worn overland girls sang and danced under the stars one more time. As they slept that night, sweet dreams filled their heads with images of that promised land, California.

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0: All right, you're rolling. 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

0: If there is a word that expresses the Washington reaction to the Russian space spectacular today, the word is admiration.
1: The getting out of the capsule itself was more or less the next thing to happen.
0: More accurate word might be envy.
2: Soviet scientists are talking now in terms of landing a man on the moon.
1: It was going to happen sooner or later. It was just a
0: question. The Russians started ahead of us in space ventures. They have been ahead. What they did today proves they are
1: the
0: still ahead.
1: The Gemini capsule would certainly be equipped to perform
0: on the fourth flight, which could come late this year. One of the American pilots will step outside.

0: Did they get that reference?
1: No.
0: All good. I'll try to stay basic. 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Roger Klutz. I stay green in the lobby. Doggy bag. Eating off the promised land.
1: Copy that.
0: Gotta make a meal off of all of that.

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0: Hey, Pop! 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
1: Oh, hello, Sereny. 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
0: I've been trying to make up my mind whether to come up or not. When you left me hanging on the phone, I thought you was insulting me. Hey, how come you aren't on the desk?
1: Oh, I'm Ken.
0: Are you kidding?
1: Oh, it's been coming. I really had the place jumping. You should have seen me, Sweeney. It was like the San Francisco earthquake. I need a drink. How about...
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0: What is there to eat? What is there to eat? Eat your words.
1: Oh! I guess I'm gonna eat my words.
0: So good.
1: So good.

0: my words.
1: Yes, I'm gonna eat my words.
2: So good.
0: Oh, I love that pie.
2: So good.
0: So good.
2: Dash of salt and spoon of sugar ought to wash it down. Need. I guess
0: eat?
2: I gotta eat.
0: Words.
2: Of a barrel, eating rotten apple. Copper, silver. Feed me.
0: Feed me.
2: Love humble pie.

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1: Eat your words.
0: I guess I'm gonna eat my words.
1: What is there

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Tablespoons of bitch not coming. 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

0: When will man ever learn that when he pollutes the air and the water, he declares war against nature? American International Pictures presents Frogs, the story of the day nature strikes back. 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

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Pit stop at Mars, that's terrestrial planet to Pluto research. Tissue samples ample, expired colonists. 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What you calling it, whatever. 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Past Jupiter, Earth people stupider. But New York, California, titanium tough. All these gas giant tyrants, they passing gas over.

sexy yet devastating. Such incapacity to swallow Earth whole, even the pole. Doing deep research into Uranus. Laugh at that, tell me where your brain is. 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Passage through the Kuiper Belt is treacherous. Dwarf planet.

our system.

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And my father was in the hospital that time. And he did quite a bit of damage. Had the fire department, Farson, Lindale, Bulk, all around the country. We bought 4 or 5 hours from the hospital. He did quite a bit of damage. And I sent my father to the hospital. Me and Mr. Davis set up the fire department at the instrument in the hospital. It took us some time to get to the fire. No, we did not. We didn't know what to do. The most of the time was downstairs. We were all up here. We left right there. I don't know what to do. Downstairs.

I, as a member of parliament, with 9 others, visited Buchenwald concentration camp. Some people believe that the reports of what happened there are exaggerated. No words could exaggerate. We saw and we know. The reality was indescribably worse than these pictures. You cannot photograph suffering, only its results.

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That was today is the day.

0: from their song Crooked. Before that, Star Spawn of Sithulith and Lurker at the Threshold. Smoke Mountain and their song Queen of Sin. And starting off the 619th hour of the Heavy in the Hills show, was Pen and Antonym and their song Reverse Infinity. From the Red Church to Grocery Outlet and beyond.
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0: Doing their song, Bring Me Coffee or Tea, this is Can.

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0: Welcome. I'm Ham Radio. The SK Joel. She got me. This is tonight. For the White Room Voice. It's a tight relationship that we have, you know. And, it's not a bad setup, is it, fellas? You know, I mean, I got part of it back anyway, didn't I? Right? I wouldn't hurt too bad, but I mean, I did get part of it back. You know, she bought me a car, she knows how to adjust to her. And she went to stunts, you know. She went to stunts. No, it's called a stunt. A stunts. She likes a stud. She likes a studs. I still ain't no stud. So forget it. She likes the studs. And so I'm going to give her the studs. Stone, but I wish he was a stud. You know, he's a nice guy. I'd like to do a song here, ladies and gentlemen. Song I've heard in my life. I've never sung it. I've never recorded it. I never liked the damn thing until I found out. Until I found out the story behind why it was written, and I really didn't like it because I don't like that type of stuff. So with this song, no. Now this is a true story of a song. It's been around for a long time. So I think it's been a good one. It's not a cast of this song.
1: We've had drinks at your bars, gathered around your tables, or we've met our best friends and toasted to love. You've been there for us. Now we're here with you. Sam Adams,
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5: Have you ever wondered how Moaning Caverns got its name? Most people assume it's because of something spooky or supernatural. But the real story is much more fascinating. Long before the stairs were built and tourists put on their harnesses to embark on expeditions through the cave, the cavern itself used to sing. Thanks to the incredible acoustics of the cave, water droplets falling from the ceiling would land in small puddles and holes that had eroded in the cave floor over time. And each drop would create a sound, and that sound would create an echo that resonated and blended with the others, filling the cave with an eerie, hauntingly beautiful melody that many described as singing or moaning. Over time, though, as the stairs were built and the cavern underwent construction, many of those holes were filled in. And that natural music disappeared. The cavern no longer sings the way it once did. But this summer, we're hoping to change that. On July 26th, four of the local leading songwriters, the Brothers Strong, Justice Ramos, and myself, will be performing a special concert in the cavern. An evening of songs, stories, sing-along, and community in one of the most acoustically stunning and breathtaking venues in California. And for one night, join us as we help the cavern sing once again.
6: So I was in the woods exploring, going fishing, and I was casting my rod out. Got about three salmon. They're about 5 inches long. And then I was in the horizon. I was looking at the over the horizon, the trees, and I see a big hairy looking feller. I was just like, man, that dude needs to shave his legs. But apparently it was not, because I saw his hair, and his hair was going down to about his ass, and he didn't have a shirt on or pants. Oh my god, that thing would destroy somebody if it was real big. I mean, he was coming towards me. I ran, I just left my stuff and jumped in the lake and swam as far as I could. But I don't know, that fella was scary. I hope you find him.
7: Hello. So I was driving down the street and I saw your sign, and it says, if you see something,

0: something. So I am, because I was driving and I saw something very big and very hairy, and it was terrifying. I just wanted to report that. Thank you. Goodbye.
1: Hey guys, how you doing? This is Aiden Reed from Black Bomb Entertainment, and I just wanted to inform you about Black Bomb Metal Fest number 13. It's coming up on Saturday, August 15th, and it's going to be held at the Motherlode Fairgrounds in Sonora. 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We're going to have multiple vendors. There's going to be food and drinks available, $30 in advance tickets. You can get them at the shop at 12 South Washington Street in Sonora, California. If you show up the day of, it goes up to $40, so get your tickets early. Hopefully we'll see you guys out there and rock on.
2: 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And it seems to me that every third song is a 10-minute instrumental space orgasm from Casey Chisholm. I don't know if you need to look into your computer analytics and punch in some numbers and keys and get it dialed in, but it's a little heavy on the orgasms this Sunday evening. Thank you. Goodbye.
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4: What is this?

0: I know.
1: I summon the devil in you. I summon the devil in you.
0: I know.
1: I summon the devil in you. I was a goat.

0: I know,
1: I know, I know, I know, I know, I know, I know, I know, I know, I know, I know, I know, I know, I summon the devil in you. I'm a goat. I know. Every day I wake up to this body. Every day I wake up to this blood. This is my body. This is my blood.
0: This is my body.
1: This is my blood.

Heheheheheheheheheheheheheheheheheheheheheheheheheheheheheheheheheheheheheheheheheheheheheheheheheheheheheheheheheheheheheheheheheheheheheheheheheheheheheheheheheheheheheheheheheheheheheheheheheheheheheheheheheheheheheheheheheheheheheheheheheheheheheheheheheheheheheheheheheheheheheheheheheheheheheheheheheheheheheheheheheheheheheheheheheheheheheheheheheheheheheheheheheheheheheheheheheheheheheheheheheheheheheheheheheheheheheheheheheheheheheheheheheheheheheheheheheheheheheheheheheheheheheheheheheheheheheheheheheheheheheheheheheheheheheheheheheheheheheheheheheheheheheheheheheheheheheheheheheheheheheheheheheheheheheheheheheheheheheheheheheheheheheheheheheheheheheheheheheheheheheheheheheheheheheheheheheheheheheheheheheheheheheheheheheheheheheheheheh

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1: I can't right now, Kitty. 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
0: Sooner or later, they all do. 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
1: Yeah. He came in on the morning train.
0: Sooner or later, they all do. Stranger, Matt?
1: Yeah. He came in on the morning train. 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
0: Oh, him.

0: right, children. 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
1: Witch!

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even though I arrived further away than I am from better I feel. 2 inches is great, 2 miles is great, 2,000.

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0: high priest turned Christian, who now spends his time educating people about the dark side of satanic cults.
1: There's two different communities that use this park. One is the pagan or occultic community, and the other community is, of course, the homosexual community. Interestingly enough, they go hand in hand. And so, well, see, here you go. Upon entering the park, I mean, you can see they've already got started. The interesting thing about this pentacle is it's an upright pentacle. This is not a satanic pentacle. Yeah, but now, right over here, you can see on the tree, there's the inverted cross. Now, this is satanic. This is kind of like a coat of arms, if you will, for the demonic. This is the symbol for the Church of Satan, and this is kind of like their crest, their coat of arms, if you will. There is a difference between Satanism, voodoo, and witchcraft. Now, voodoo is colorful.
2: Unfortunately, all of the signs of self-involvement, rebellion against authority, self-righteousness, disrespect towards parents, they're common in the growing up years. They're also signs of involvement in satanic cults. Maybe you think your community is immune to these satanic crimes. It's not. I challenge you to investigate each crime just a little bit deeper. Let's stop this heinous crime that's going on in the name of the devil. Let's stop it before it takes another victim.
3: Thank you.

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0: too. 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
1: Captain who?
0: Captain Howdy.
1: Who's Captain Howdy?
0: You know, I make the questions and he does the answers.
1: Oh, Captain Howdy, yes.
0: Nice.
1: Oh, that is.
0: Here, I'll show you. Captain Howdy, do you think my mom's pretty? Captain Howdy? Captain Howdy, that isn't very nice.
1: Well, maybe

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1: Those great heavy metal songs that set the world's feet a-stomping. Cool Out Concession Records has just put together 30 of the top metal hits of a me generation into one double record set. Notes from the Underground. Bang Your Head to the sizzling sounds of Alice Cooper. Go to Hell. Kiss Hotter Than Hell. Cramp for Oha From Hell. Grim Reaper. See You in Hell. CJSS. Citizen of Hell. Rigor Mortis. Condemn to Hell. AC/DC. Highway to Hell. Twisted Sister. Burn in Hell. Cheap Trick. Gonna Raise Hell. Merciful Fate. Princess of Hell. Raven. Hell Patrol.
2: Star Michael Jackson is this month's cover girl for Playboy. In a recent interview with USA Today, she relates how when she was first approached by the soft porn magazine, she said, "Absolutely not. I am not that kind."
3: Here we have what appears to be some sort of hideous, bizarre Egyptian curse of the lyrics to the latest Iron Maiden.

is wrong with this man? Is this just a good time, or is there something of a deeper significance going on here as well? What type of effects does this music have upon people? Is it only rock and roll?

these questions and others will be answered as Hell's Bells takes you on a journey to the heart of rock and roll. You'll discover what it can do to an egg, your head, your life, and your eternal soul. 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

0: encoder, a term in psychology for something that helps determine the way we perceive and think about the world. In other words, music has an inside track to the subconscious levels of our minds. This truth is even physically suggested by the fact that the auditory nerves are the most predominant of all the human senses. Research done at Stanford University confirms not only this predominance at a physical and subconscious level, but also in an area that is perhaps the most uniquely human of all. That is, in the area of transcendent experiences, what the researchers term thrills. They found that the most powerful stimulus for evoking thrill-like sensations in their subjects was music. Musicologist David Tain anticipates Stanford's discovery when he wrote in his book, The Secret Power of Music. Music is the language of languages. It can be said that of all the arts, there is none that more powerfully moves and changes the consciousness. Changing one's consciousness is what David Crosby meant when he told Rolling Stone magazine that it was just his music and alter his audience's value systems and in effect. Is not alone. Perhaps rock's greatest genius, Jimi Hendrix, told Life magazine in 1969, I can explain everything better through music. You hypnotize people to where they go right back to their natural state. And when you get people at their weakest point, you can preach into the subconscious what we want to say. In recognition of this transcendent power, Eddie Manson went on to share a sober warning. Music is used everywhere to condition the human mind. It can be just as powerful as a drug and much more dangerous because nobody takes musical manipulation very seriously.
1: It was about the third week.
0: As we just saw the quote by Jimi Hendrix, music is a spiritual thing. And it's in this realm of the spirit where we will focus most of our attention because it is here where music reaches its greatest heights of power and influence. Even the very word music suggests this spiritual dimension. Its root word, muse, were the spirit beings who the ancient Greeks felt were responsible for the inspiration of all art. Today, it's not just the Greeks who feel that artists are inspired by spiritual forces. Folk jazz artist Joni Mitchell, in an interview with Time magazine, was described as follows. Joni Mitchell's own strongest creative impulses come to her in a somewhat unusual way. She deeply believes...
2: This is how Buddha prepared at this moment. He believed that inside it, he couldn't be harmed.
3: He was like a father to me. He was like a security. He was like a mother to me.
4: Even though the devil is, you must have known evil.
3: Yeah. It was still good. As strange as it may seem. But, like, he's there, but he's bad, and he's evil, and everything else. But he was still good.
4: Did you love the devil?
3: At the time I did, yeah.
5: Was an experience this quiet, profoundly respectable town has yet to get over. It's a God-fearing farming community, proud of its schools and churches. The last thing Warwick wanted was to become a case study of the dangers of the occult.
6: You think Warwick's a quiet little country town where everybody knows everybody and everybody's business. And for something like that to happen right in our midst, we were shocked.
7: You're aware that in Africa and other countries they do have black magic, but certainly not in the Warwick district, and no, it was a complete surprise to me.
5: When you chose to massacre the sheep as your ritual, why did you choose them?
8: For one reason only, the Lamb of God.
5: And that meant they had to die?
8: Yeah, had to die, but not for God, for another God.
9: My name is Chris, and before I started using Redwood energy, I f***ing through my body. He sure pumps in the gym. unbelievable. Blood rushing through my and my buddies, me, happened.
2: Wayne Richard Cockrum. Like Birdo, he was 17 at the time of the massacre.
5: What did you think when you'd finished?
10: Holy hell. I know, I woke up the next morning feeling pretty guilty. Had a gut feeling we'd get caught.
2: They were picked up within a week. Wayne Cockrum hid from the cameras. John Birdo spat at them. Both went to jail for the crime. Though no one will say precisely how many were there that night, there was definitely a third, Craig Anderson.
5: When did you realise that there was devilry?
11: When I spoke to Craig Anderson.
2: Detective Sergeant Bob Bennett of the Warwick Police.
11: It was obviously time of him because he had a guilt complex and he just couldn't believe his guilt. So he told us everything.
2: To protect his witness, Detective Sergeant Bob Bennett found Craig a hideaway. A farm 40 kilometres from Warwick on the Darling Downs. On the way out, Craig stopped to break the news to his mother, Wendy.
12: What are you doing at the police station giving a statement? I said, how on earth would you
13: feel the cold grip of his presence?
12: He was there.
13: Sense the clammy excitement of his evil. Taste the sharp fear.
12: I just started yelling at him. He ran out the back door. That was the last time I saw him. I thought he'd run to his room to get away from my temper.
2: Two days later, Craig Anderson was dead, found hanging from this tree. Police investigated the death of Craig Anderson and found that he committed suicide by hanging himself from that tree. Yet the people who knew Craig well still wonder about it. And his mother, even today, can't accept it.
12: Pelting down with rain and

Flat.

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0: Almighty God, we commend to you our neighbor Joanna, trusting your love and mercy, and believing in the promise of a resurrection to eternal life. Through our Lord Jesus Christ. Amen.
1: The goddamn much of love and the gun control people. Half the nation standing hold a gun. You know, like a...

Side

0: minute, Ben. Here we are.
1: Huh?
0: Yeah. Here's that liquor store killing Ballistics tied the Smith & Wesson in on.
1: Same gun that Emerson Williams was shot with?
0: Well, it checks out. The liquor store was in the same neighborhood as the Trapdoor Cafe.
1: Same gun, huh?
0: Got to be.
1: How long ago?
0: A month ago, yeah. Ben, take the DR number off this card and let's pull the crime report on that job. We pulled the crime report out of the files. It said that there was only one witness to that liquor store killing a month ago. That witness was a woman.
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1: Lou, Lucha, come on now, Marty. This is life and death. The guy you sent over to hire me for the invasion picture.
2: Invasion picture?
1: Invasion from Mars, the space opera.
2: Are you batty?
1: Marty.
2: That picture was shelved last month.
1: What?
2: Sure, back in the can. Too expensive and too fantastic. The big shots decided you can't sell a Martian invasion to the American public. And I never heard of a guy named Lou.
3: Mother in heaven.
4: What is it, Mr. Ryan? You look terrible.
1: That's too fantastic.
4: What's too fantastic, Mr. Ryan? Is something wrong?
1: Open that window.

Your hair.

0: U.S. Air Force must have tested the biggest bomb they ever had.
1: Bomb? Sure that wasn't an earthquake?
0: No, no. That weren't no natural earthquake. It got real quiet, and the whole sky lit up. Just like the good Lord is snapping a picture.
1: You serious?
0: It's the biggest thing I ever seen.
2: They're not doing any nuclear tests above ground.
0: I'm telling you, I had to cover my eyes. Did the cave go?
1: Well, I don't know, but I'm not going back in there to find out. You look funny when we go dust off.

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10: California's goldfields are rich with stories, some true and some not. Legends or lies? The legend of Joaquin Murrieta is clouded in mystery to this very day. Was he a hardened villain or a man driven to madness? Did he even exist? Or was he made up to express the political turmoil, greed, fear, and wildness of California's gold rush days? In 1843, silver miners from Sonora, Mexico made their way to California. Among them came Joaquin Murrieta and his bride, Rosa. Joaquin was friendly, handsome, and well-educated, a good neighbor who helped others. He and Rosa were very much in love. She was one of a handful of women who came north traveling with their husbands. In a few months, the young couple helped to settle Sorinita, Little Sonora, a tiny pueblo located near El Rio de los Lacasimas, known today as the Stanislaus River. Joaquin and Rosa built a little cabin in the river canyon, and together they worked hard, mining in frigid, cold waters, looking for those shiny nuggets, occasionally traveling into Soranita for supplies and fiesta times. But in 1848, gold fever swept around the globe. Tent towns popped up all over these hills, gambling halls, fandango halls, little stores open to sell the rush of new miners, picks, pans, provisions, and risky pleasures. Around this same time, there had been a war between Mexico and the U.S. To end the conflict, the Mexican government signed over much of their land to the United States, including California. Overnight, Mexicans, descendants of the Spaniards, who had lived here for more than 100 years, lost their prominence and power. And when California became a state in 1850, the Yankee miners started doing everything they could to get rid of the Mexican miners. It's ours now. Started doing everything they could to get rid of the Mexican miners. It's ours now, they shouted. You got no right

finally came to, he seethed with anger. He wanted his wife to be safe. So he and Rosa packed up and headed south to Joranitos near Mariposa, where they stayed with an uncle. But once again, the hateful Yankees went on their rampage, tearing Mexican camps apart. Again, Joaquin and Rosa fled, looking for safe shelter. They journeyed north of El Rio de los Lacasimas to Murphystown. Joaquin's half-brother had a small horse ranch nearby, and the young couple hoped to begin again. Now, Joaquin Murrieta loved to gamble in card games, and he was good at winning. One night, he stayed late in the gambling hall. With his pockets full of gold dust that he had won, he rode home in the dark of night toward his brother's ranch. But a sinking feeling fell upon him. The world around him sounded much too quiet. As he rode into the ranch, he came upon a dreadful scene. There, strung up like deer carcasses, were his brother, one of his cousins, and his beloved Rosa, all murdered. There are some who say, in that moment, Joaquin Murrieta sank into hell. El Diablo, the devil himself, slipped into his soul. Throughout the Motherlode, tales of his vengeful wrath rang out. He drew others to him as more young Mexicans vowed to rid their California of the thieving Yanks. Joaquin and his band believed that if they could scare the Yankees away, if they fought hard enough, maybe they could win California back for Mexico. Riding hell-bent for leather, Joaquin and his men traversed throughout the state, robbing, pillaging, attacking Yankee encampments. Among the Mexican people, Joaquin and his men became heroes. When Murrieta's horses tired or the band needed rest, the Mexican families opened their homes to help them. And in return, Joaquin made sure that these compadres had enough gold to buy what they needed. Like Robin Hood, he and his men gave away much of the gold that they had stolen from the Yanks. Among Joaquin's men was a particularly murderous character by the name of Three Fingers Jack, named such because he had fingers missing from his left hand. Three Fingers Jack rode next to Joaquin, urging the men to viciously attack the Yankee camps, to be savage when they robbed a stagecoach. Even the Chinese miners, who were also persecuted by the Yanks, were shown no mercy. The bandits swept into their humble camps, destroying everything, stealing what they could. Yes, Joaquin and his men had succeeded. California's settlers were terrified of these outlaws with long knives and machetes. Soon, wanted posters showed up in Stockton, Sacramento, San Francisco, San Jose, and all through Gold Country. Joaquin and his outlaw gang wanted dead or alive. A Yankee family had a homestead in the hills between the Great Valley and San Jose. One day they stood frozen as Murrieta's gang galloped into their ranch. The family figured out that they'd be spared if they gave the men fresh horses and decent meals. Soon the Moore ranch became a frequent respite for Joaquin and his men. And even today, that family still tells their own legends of Joaquin. One day, a girl was out riding by herself. Suddenly, she was surrounded by a gang. One of the men waved his mutilated left hand in her face. She cringed. The hand had only three fingers. Another grabbed her, waving a knife. Two more wrestled her horse reins from her hands. Then suddenly, a voice called out, "Alto! Stop! She is but a child. Let her go." When the girl looked up, there was a face that she had seen before, blazoned on those wanted posters. It was him, Joaquin Murrieta. She rode off as fast as she could, and when she turned around, Joaquin and his men had disappeared. In May 1853, California's third governor, John Bigler, offered a handsome reward of $5,000. He sent out the new California Rangers.

0: soldiers, led by Captain Harry Love, to hunt down Marietta's gang. Still, the newspaper stories flew. Joaquin in Placerville, Joaquin in Hornitos, in San Jose, in Stockton. Sometimes these reports claimed that Joaquin was in each of these places on the same day at the same time. Soon, stories sprang up that there were five Joaquins, each as treacherous and deadly as the next. Joaquin was clever. He had learned to slip through the law's fingers like smoke disappearing on the wind. One night, Joaquin just wanted to relax, to drink a bit and play some cards. He put on a disguise and walked right into a saloon in San Jose. Suddenly, he overheard a drunken man bragging on about how he was going to be the one to catch the dreaded Joaquin. The fellow hollered about how brave he was, what a good shot he was. Then he pointed to the wanted poster on the wall. "I'll get that Joaquin. That $5,000 will be mine. Just you all wait and see." Suddenly, the stranger stood up and a shot rang out. The braggart lay dead. As the stranger disappeared into the dark night, he scrawled on the poster, "Reward, $10,000. At last, Governor Bigler had had enough. He ordered those rangers to get the job done. "You've got 3 months to get this fellow, or you can forget about that reward." Led by Captain Love, the posse set out, riding pell-mell from one end of the state to the other, always a day late as Joaquin and his men continued to slip away. On a fateful day, in July 1853, the rangers finally came face-to-face with Joaquin's band near Arroyo de Cantua. A bloody battle ensued. In the end, three of the Mexican rebels were dead, and to prove their victory, Harry's men cut off the left hand of one of the bandits, hand with fingers missing. Nearby, there lay dead a handsome man with thick black hair. Might he be Joaquin himself? They cut off the head and put it in a jar of alcohol. Then those rangers rode like the wind with their hideous treasures. Oh, Captain Love, he got his reward, and then some. Soon after, the head of Joaquin Marietta and the hand of Three Fingers Jack went on display as Harry Love set up a traveling freak show to prove that he had killed Joaquin. All kinds of folks paid good money to see proof that the days of the infamous Marietta were over. But there were some who shook their heads. "No, that is not Joaquin. We knew him well." Stories surfaced of his sister receiving letters from Mexico, from Chile. Rumors of a man wandering about who looked like Joaquin continued to flow. 53 years later, on April 18, 1906, the San Francisco earthquake shook. A certain jar tumbled to the ground and shattered. Folks said the jar held a human head. But on that day, the jar's contents disappeared and were never seen again. In 1915, an old man lived in the barrio of San Jose, a quiet fellow who kept to himself. Folks said he was kind, always good to his neighbors, a man who laughed and smiled and was probably quite handsome in his youth. That fellow lived to a ripe old age of 85, and when he died, the priest mentioned his name, Joaquin Marietta. Ah, that is the way with legends and lies. And like my daddy always said, don't let the truth get in the way of a good story.
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0: took that ride to Oshkosh. But the story doesn't end there. Nope, for 43 years, Dick and Dorothy traveled the highway of life together. The ups and the downs, the twists and turns. Sometimes it was rough gravel, and other times it was a smooth freeway. Along the way, there were 8 children, 17 grandchildren, 5 great-grandchildren, and the family is still growing. But without a chance introduction by an angel in the disguise of a traveling salesman, we wouldn't be here to tell you the story.
1: Dick should have been born a bird. That man loved to fly. He was most at home when he was up in the sky.

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a significant moment that creates a vision. 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

a brown man in New Mexico. He loves his earth. He loves his earth so much. Emerges from the kiva early, dances all day long. With lightning stalk in left hand and power rattle in his right, Aite Nijone. Now everything is beautiful.

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0: 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You and I together here in Paris, sitting at a sidewalk cafe?
1: I'm afraid it's starting to rain.
0: Yes, how beautiful the city is in the rain. Isn't it just so romantic?
1: Well, there's nothing romantic about getting wet.
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5: Hey guys, how you doing? This is Aiden Reed from Black Bomb Entertainment, and I just wanted to inform you about Black Bomb Metal Fest number 13. It's coming up on Saturday, August 15th, and it's going to be held at the Motherlode Fairgrounds in Sonora. 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We're going to have multiple vendors. 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
6: Yeah, I'm just checking in March 2026. So far, midway through March, we're pretty clear on any Bigfoot activity. I've been patrolling from Columbia through Sonora and clear up to Twain Hart. And there was only one possible sighting early in March on the 7th near... where Mono Way meets 108 south of Soulsbyville. I just can't confirm, but it was in the dark and probably a seven footer. It was a big squatch. If it was just it's dark and he was fading into the bushes. Anyway, we're all good. March 2026.
7: Hey, this is a concerned citizen. It's Tuesday at noon, and there's a huge line of traffic on Scenic Lake Road. And slowly I realize what it is. It's waste management picking up every trash can on the side of the road in Scenic Lake at noon on Tuesday. So may this be a lesson to everyone else out there. Try to avoid Scenic Lake Road on Tuesdays around noon.
8: Have you ever wondered how Moaning Caverns got its name? Most people assume it's because of something spooky or... Wondered how Moaning Caverns got its name? Most people assume it's because of something spooky or supernatural. But the real story

0: and many of those holes were filled in, and that natural music disappeared. The cavern no longer sings the way it once did. But this summer, we're hoping to change that. On July 26th, four of the local leading songwriters, the Brothers Strong, Justice Ramos, and myself, will be performing a special concert in the cavern. An evening of songs, stories, sing-along, and community in one of the most acoustically stunning and breathtaking venues in California. And for one night, join us as we help the cavern sing once again.
1: Well, my friend has a father who looks a lot like Bigfoot, so if you have any false reportings, it might be him. Just a heads up. You're welcome. Bye-bye.
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3: The sight of those graves dropped a dark, sad veil over the pioneers. With each mile, everyone longed for a sign to lift their weary souls. After another 120 miles and six more days of travel, Taroni rode out with the scouts to inspect the trail. A few hours later, from a far distance, Sadie saw a flash of light. "What's that, Pa?" "That's Taroni's steel knife blade flickering in the sunlight," Pa answered. "He's signaling us that he sees Chimney Rock." Seeing Chimney Rock. That meant nearly 400 miles were behind them. Like a quiet prayer, Ma whispered, "Blessed be," just as the wagon train captain hollered out, "Let's hurry on. I'd like to see that rock before sunset." The wagons rolled westward, pushing their oxen and mules as hard as they could. Later that day, they could all see it. All along that line of wagons, folks hooped and hollered with joy. That great spire was a beacon for tired travelers. Chimney Rock rose like a needle out of the earth, more than 300 feet into the air. Sadie and Abby just stared. "It's reaching up for the angels," little Abby whispered. Sadie felt the little turtle in her pocket. "I think you're right about that, Abby. Angels who are protecting us." That night, the wagon train captain led everyone in prayers of thanks for saving them from the cholera and for safety on their journey to Fort Laramie. With good luck and God's speed, they'd make it in a week. Once there, everyone would have a chance to give the livestock a rest and trade stories with other overland travelers. As the wagon train stretched out over the prairie, one of the farm wagons drove too fast. Suddenly, it hit a rock so hard that a wagon wheel broke. The folks in that wagon were Swedes. They hardly spoke a word of English. Mr. Walker came running with his slaves, Frederick and Charles. He pointed and gestured that they could help. "My boys and I will hang back," called out Mr. Walker to the wagon train captain. "Y'all keep going. We'll catch up." Pa handed the reins of their wagon to Ma and jumped out to help. Abby and Sadie ran to welcome the children. They knew them from their play. "Hannah, Eric, come with us." The four children walked together, laughing and playing along the way, while their mothers rode in the wagon, Ma driving the team, and Taroni riding his horse nearby. Pa, Mr. Walker, Frederick Charles, and

0: That Oregon-bound Swedish farmer switched out the wagon wheel with a spare. And even though that farmer spoke no English, he understood when Mr. Walker said, "Well, thank goodness you had the wisdom to pack that extra wheel." Pa was glad he had a chance to help, for it gave him an opportunity to see that Mr. Walker was fair and kind to his men. He knew that they would all become friends. When they did catch up, each of the five men carried a dead rattlesnake. "Let's cook 'em up," one man shouted. "They taste like chicken." Abby turned up her nose. But when you are hungry and snake is what is for dinner, eventually you take a bite. Sure enough, Abby gave it a try, and she smiled. After supper, everyone agreed snake was mighty tasty. From then on, the Travers diligently watched for rattlesnakes, maybe for eating, but definitely to avoid a troublesome bite. At night, they fell asleep to the singing cicadas. Sadie and Abby slept in a little makeshift tent. Abby always dozed off quickly, but Sadie, she loved to hear the night sounds and peek out the tent at the stars overhead. One night, Sadie felt something crawling over her. She screamed, and Taroni came running with his knife. Chop! A big centipede lay dead right by her leg, its many legs still flailing about. "Good thing he didn't sting you," Taroni said. "You'd be sick for sure. Their poison is strong. And good thing it wasn't a rattlesnake." That night, Sadie and Abby huddled together closely, both wide-eyed and awake. Along the way, the McCorkle family saw more and more Indians, the many tribes of the plains. Ma's jaw tightened, and her eyes peered out, fearing that they might be attacked. But Taroni spoke up. "These people want to live their lives and bring their children up with wisdom. Remember, today we walk on their homeland." Along the North Platte, plenty of grass grew for livestock to eat. As they traveled along, great herds of buffalo roamed. There were fewer trees on the prairie, so the children gathered up dried buffalo chips that their mas could use to fuel their cook fires. One day, a man shot a buffalo bull. Pa and Taroni helped him to skin and butcher the animal. Now there was plenty of fresh meat to share, and the man's family would have a new buffalo blanket to keep them warm when winter came. On June 8, 1850, with summer on its way, everyone felt done in. They were all running short on supplies, but the people's spirits lifted as they came within sight of the confluence of two rivers, the North Platte and the Laramie, with Fort Laramie just 2 days away.
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0: Hello again, my dear friends. I'm Ryan Campbell. You're here with The Conversation, and I'm joined today with my friend, Frank Smart. Frank is an activist and an advocate for local veterans. He's served our country, and he's here today to talk about some good things that are going on in the community for veterans. Right, Frank?
1: Absolutely. We've got some good stuff coming up.
0: Yeah. Well, welcome.
1: Thank you. It's a pleasure to be here. And let me say this. Thank you for what you do for this county. I know that's a thankless job. Okay? I ran for office myself two times, actually.
0: Well, I appreciate that, yeah.
1: And luckily, I didn't get elected.
0: It's not as thankless as you'd think. Yeah, unfortunately, I did, so.
1: Well, the reason I say that is this. Since I didn't get elected, the next year I started Habitat for Humanity.
0: Yeah, that's right. Well, I mean, it's kind of this, I don't know, you have it and I have it, that we have this bug that makes us want
1: to have to serve.
0: Serve your community.
1: Have to serve.
0: When you love the place you live and you care about the people that are around you, you find ways to give back.
1: That's right. And that's great.
0: And the thing that you're probably most known for in the community is you are a tireless advocate for veterans' issues in Tuolumne County.
1: I guess it's a calling.
0: Yeah.
1: I don't know that. I guess it's just something I got involved in and enjoyed it and thought I had some success and I had some issues that I needed personally that I wanted to bring to the forefront and found a receptive community.
0: Mm-hmm.
1: And things really changed for my generation with Operation Desert Storm.
0: Mm-hmm.
1: No one wanted that war either, but they didn't blame the guy in the foxhole. Like they did in my war.
0: Right.
1: People acted like we started that war. Well, we didn't start that war. The guys in Congress started that war.
0: And you're talking about the Vietnam War.
1: The Vietnam War. But we had to fight it. We did the dirty work, but we weren't responsible for it. And my generation of soldiers acquitted themselves on the field of battle as good as any generation of soldiers in American history. And then we had another battle to fight when we come back.
0: Yeah.
1: And we fought it.
0: Yeah.
1: And we won it.
0: And I guess that's kind of the origin of a lot of the way Veterans Affairs works now is that I think, you know, in the wake of how the Vietnam War era veterans were treated, upon returning home, I think the country kind of got a better sense of itself later on and realized that wasn't right.
1: And that's why when Desert Storm happened, the outpouring of support for the GI was tremendous.
0: Mm.
1: And my group was right out there during the flag marches with them and everything. And that's when my generation came home.
0: Mm.
1: That's when the American people said, we're sorry.
0: Mm-hmm.
1: We made a mistake. We were wrong. We were misinformed and disinformed by the media and by the government. You guys did what you had to do. And we appreciate that now more than we did back then. Now, I've had people come right up to me and say, hey, I was a protester and I was wrong. And I shouldn't have done that, but I didn't know any better. The government told us this, and the media told us that, and it was all wrong. And you guys were just doing what you had to do because you didn't have any choice.
0: Yeah.
1: We didn't have any choice. In war, you fight to survive.
0: Mm.
1: Fight to survive and make sure the guy on either side of you survives. That's how it works. It's not about ideology. It's not about politics. Mm. It's not about land. It's about surviving. And so we did the same thing that all other generations of veterans did. We survived.
0: Mm-hmm.
1: We learned how to survive. We learned how to take care of each other. And then the same thing now, we take care of each other.
0: Mm-hmm.
1: Not that the other people won't, not that the VA won't, not that the American public won't, but we take care of each other.
0: Well, tell me about, so this community here is pretty special when it comes to veterans. Now, what I've heard is that we have the highest per capita population of veterans in all 58 counties of California.
1: I have heard that, too. And that's probably believable because we don't have, 58,000 people in the county?
0: Mm-hmm.
1: And we think we have about 4,500 to 5,000 veterans.
0: Hmm.
1: So you look at that, about 20%.
0: Yeah.
1: That's about 20%. Now, that's just veterans, of course. People affected by veterans includes their families, so you extrapolate that out, you're probably talking about 50%.
0: Mm-hmm.
1: You know, I guess that's where they get those numbers. I don't know, but it's good. We've got a good medical clinic here. The VA gives a good medical clinic here. And so we have some good veterans organizations, and we have a lot of support from the rest of the county, from county government, city government, the civic social organizations in the community are very pro-veteran. So those the days of old are gone. Mm-hmm. The attitudes of 40, 50 years ago have disappeared, and now we're respected and we are accepted and as part of the community.
0: Yeah. Do you think that vets are attracted to communities like this because of that? Have you heard anybody that's
1: moved
0: to Tuolumne County just because we have a...
1: No, I've never heard that, but mm-hmm. I think, like me, I moved up here 40 years ago, and it's the first time in my life I lived in a non-military town, and I saw a difference right away. And by then, 1983, now that the war had been over, 18 years, things are beginning to change, and I saw some acceptance of veterans through the VFW and American Legion and DAV. People seemed to accept those guys, and I said, "Well, I want to be involved in that." And it turned out to be true. They did, and then I brought my generation in with the Chapter 391, brought them to the forefront, and got them involved in fighting over the Veterans Hall downtown, and starting to show up at parades and at funerals with the color guard, things like that. And we were obviously accepted. Mm-hmm. And it was a little bit of a surprise because we didn't know that was going to happen. And when it did, hey, great feeling that day, that 1988 Metal Load Roundup Parade, Chapter 391's color guard marched down that street, and we did not know what the reception would be. Mm. And by the time we got to the Sonora Inn, it wasn't a dry eye in that group because we were accepted. The crowd on the street said, "We accept you." And to us, that was a somewhat of a shock. We just didn't realize the amount of respect and care they had for us. But they showed it that day. And I think that had a lot to do with how the success of the organization went forward from there, because people, we know we're all chest numbers, and we realized that we don't have to be defensive anymore. Mm-hmm. We can, accept our status in the community and go from there.
0: Yeah. Well, we've got a couple of big things going on in the community right now. We got Veterans Day coming up.
1: Mm-hmm.
0: I know that you've been working really hard on the Women's Memorial in Twain Heart. Can you tell me a little bit about that? First of all, where is it?
1: Okay.
0: What's it going to look like, and what was the inspiration for that?
1: I had built the 9/11 memorial out in Tuolumne, and when I got started on it, I got to thinking and said, with this Me Too movement, all of a sudden we need to respect women and do for them that we hadn't been doing before. And I said, we probably should build a veterans memorial. Well, who builds memorials in this county but me? But this is my fourth one. And so I said,
0: What are the other ones? So I know the 9/11.
1: The Vietnam Veterans Memorial at the library on Greenlee Road.
0: I did not know yet. We're behind that.
1: Yeah.
0: That's a wonderful memorial.
1: That was my first one. The second one was what we call the All Veterans Memorial at the VA Clinic on Mono Way.
0: Okay.
1: And then the 9/11 Global War on Terrorism in Tuolumne at the Veterans Hall.
0: Right.
1: And so I got some people together and said, "What do you think? Is this a good idea?" But no, it's a good idea. Let's do it. So I put together a group of women veterans. Four of the six women are combat veterans.
0: Hmm.
1: That's something we couldn't have said 30 years ago,
0: Right.
1: Wasn't that many women in combat. Now there are. And dynamic group of women. Been great in helping me design this memorial and promote it and raise funds for it. And in fact, one of my girls is going to be the speaker this year at the Soroptimist. 15 years or so, they've been doing a woman's veterans luncheon in Twain Heart. And Jill Main is going to be the speaker. Jill's an Iraq-Afghanistan veteran, and she's going to be their keynote speaker. It's a great event. I'd suggest anyone go to that. That's a good event to go to. Mm-hmm. And so I got to thinking, let's do a woman's memorial. What would that look like? Well, I don't know. I'm not an artist, but I can get artists. I know I can get an architect. So I just kicked the idea around. Finally, I said, let's go. I got the Chamber of Commerce in Twain Hart to take the lead on it because I have to have a 501c3 to run the money through so we don't get in trouble with the IRS. So they took the job on. The Soroptimist Club was what first donation we had was $5,000 because they are so interested in women veterans, and they show that by having that event every year. And went to the county, asked for a little piece of property on Fuller Drive. It's right at the entrance to the swimming pool, right next to the local press cafe. 31 by 35 foot little piece of ground that's been landscaped and got a split rail fence around it. It's an ideal location. It gets a lot of foot traffic. A lot of people will see it. We got a design, got the design approved by the county. I've had great help from people like Roy Charles Lane, a man who grew up in Tuolumne and in Columbia. And when he retired, he moved back there. He's an artist and architect. He's been very instrumental. John Sharon, the president of the Middle Lake Art Association, has contributed some great ideas. All the veterans groups back it, contributing money. The Snorri Area Foundation donated $10,000. I can always count on them. A great organization. Probably the greatest organization in this county because they affect so many people. Right. You know, they got a great board and great understanding board. And the community just comes together on an event like this. Now, I've kind of hit a wall on raising money. I still need another $15,000 to $20,000. I'm getting this week and next week we will apply for a building permit. I'm going to go ahead and get some things started. We're going to put up the arched entryway and name that in honor of the Soroptimist ladies, and just start doing some groundwork. I have to dig some holes in the ground and things like that. I am the project manager. Basically, that means that I make sure there's men, materials, and machines on the property to get whatever done needs to be done. First thing, we've got to dig some trenches, dig a couple of foundations, pour some concrete, and then we can start building. I get great support from anyone I ask for help in this county. They say, okay, let's go, let's do it.
0: Well, you say you hit a wall with the fundraising. If somebody was watching wanted to throw a couple of coins your way, how would they contact you to do that?
1: The Twain Hart Chamber of Commerce.
0: Okay.
1: And they have a website. They have a page on there for the memorial. They can contribute. They can sponsor. I have a couple of things. I'm looking for someone to sponsor the flagpole for $5,000. They'll get a plaque on there saying who they are and what they contributed, and get a couple of commemorative bricks that'll go on the ground. The water feature on the back part of the property will be offered for $5,000, and again, a plaque and bricks. And then the archway is going to be named after the Soroptimist because they contributed $5,000 for that. Then I have another one. Boone's Memorial is building for me a Sierra white granite American Eagle in flight. It's got a 5-foot wingspan, and it's being chiseled in a machine. They have a machine that makes statuary, and they're getting ready to put that 1,300-pound block of white granite in there, and it will chisel that eagle.
0: So it sounds like you're building it with pieces when you have it.
1: We have it when pieces when I have it. Yeah, the memorial itself is a 7-sided cone-like figure.
0: Yeah,
1: it's got 7 sides on it for this reason. Most of our lives, we've had 5 branches of the service: Army, Navy, Air Force, Coast Guard, Marine Corps. Now you have the 6th one, the Space Force.
0: Space Force, yeah.
1: And the ladies' committee wanted to honor the women who served in the Merchant Marines during World War II. 1988, Congress declared that all Merchant Marines from World War II were considered veterans. And they certainly had the duty, the bad duty, that they should be honored that way.
0: Sunk by U-boats and all.
1: Yeah, it was terrible duty, And they was on ships that weren't armed and could fight back. So they wanted to honor the women. So that's the seventh side of that memorial. And looking for someone to sponsor that memorial for $5,000. And a couple of those things, and I'm over the hump and got plenty of money. I've got Mariscal Construction from down the Bay Area. Martin Mariscal lives up here, and his brother, construction company, has donated some building materials to me. And then I have some other people who will donate building materials. What that does, it just means I need less money. Mm-hmm. Okay? And so I'm confident that I'll eventually get the money, but I'm going to go ahead and get started with the construction because I'm pretty sure the weather's going to shut me down at some point in time. Yeah. It's supposed to be a wet winter.
0: Well, I mean, are you hoping to be done next year?
1: Or? I'd like to finish it and dedicate it in March because March is Women's History Month.
0: Okay.
1: So that's appropriate. Yeah. Okay? Rather than wait for Memorial Day or something like that, we'll do it for Women's History Month. Well, and that's my goal.
0: Yeah. Well, I was going to ask you, so Veterans Day is coming up.
1: Yep.
0: What do you have planned for Veterans Day?
1: We are rapidly losing the World War II and Korean War veterans.
0: Right.
1: That generation is dying.
0: Yeah, because I guess the youngest World War II veteran now is going to be 90.
1: In his 90s.
0: In his 90s,
1: yeah. The youngest Korean War veteran would be about 86 or 87.
0: Okay.
1: And then on up to the into the 100. My VFW post in Tuolumne, Keith Dale 1, post 4748, is hosting a Veterans Day event like we always do, but this year's different. I'm trying to get as many World War II and Korean veterans as I can out there. Mm-hmm. I'm working with the long-term care homes who will transport their people out there for me. I'm appealing to families who have World War II or Korean members of their family and to bring them out. And then if I need buses, the county has given me access to Tuolumne Transit, mm-hmm. and they will give me buses to go out and pick the guys up and bring them. And it'll be a Saturday, the 11th of November, 11 o'clock in the morning. Inside, if it's bad weather, outside by the memorial, if it's decent weather. And we just want to get these guys and build that event around them. And those two generations affected this country more than any generations in the history of our country.
0: Yeah.
1: No doubt about it.
0: Yeah. Do you feel that that's, you know, something that strikes me about, you know, that period of time and that terrible conflict that killed so many across the world is that I feel like we're kind of forgetting that. We're forgetting what war is like.
1: We tend to.
0: And you hear a lot of people that really want to, you know, rattle sabers and it's like, well, if you're the one out there actually fighting, maybe that's not such a good idea.
1: Right now, my heart goes out to the Israeli Defense Force.
0: Right.
1: They got a tough battle on their hands, but it's one they got to fight.
0: Yeah.
1: And I support them 100%. But I know what they're going through, mm-hmm. you know, because I've been through it myself. And so most of my guys have all been through some form of combat that's never pleasant. And,
0: Do you think we're headed toward another kind of big conflict? Because we haven't, you know, because you look at, like, the Iraq wars, and you look at even the Vietnam War, compared to, you know, World War II, World War I, very small.
1: No comparison.
0: Wars by comparison. And so we've had about 60 years of relatively, peaceful.
1: Yeah, we call those brushfire wars.
0: Right.
1: They're small conflicts.
0: Yeah.
1: Where we always think we got to go over and save the world. And we need to pull our horns in a little bit. And I mean, I'm all for helping Ukraine.
0: Yeah.
1: I think we need to help Ukraine. I think we've helped Ukraine enough. I think it's time for Ukraine to get to the negotiating table. Mm-hmm. That conflict's not going to be it's not going to be won or lost. Mm-hmm. There is no win or loss. Russia can't beat them, and they can't beat Russia, and it's time to negotiate it. And Ukraine's not going to get what they want, but they need to negotiate it and get the war over with.
0: Well, I'm going to ask you about that. So we're going to Ukraine now, okay?
1: Yeah.
0: So the analogy I think of is that, okay, so you got your house. let's say I invade part of your house, right? So you're going to fight me to get me out of that part of your house. And then I say, well, hold on, let's negotiate, okay? I've got your kitchen and your bathroom. Well, just let me have your kitchen in your house. You know,
1: that's a pretty good analogy.
0: But that's not a good way to negotiate, I just stole your kitchen.
1: But the alternative is you're going to keep fighting and killing each other.
0: Yeah, but what if next week let's say we have this agreement, I got your kitchen, you know, you get your bathroom back, and then next week I invade another part of your house, and I say, "Well, let's negotiate here." You know,
1: Putin's not strong enough to get what he wants, and the other guy isn't strong enough to get what he wants, so someone's going to have to compromise.
0: Yeah. So you do a lot of work with younger veterans, and we've got quite a few, and so you think of that era of the war on terrorism, those veterans are kind of coming of age. They've all got families now. They're all into careers. Do you see them kind of coming into the fold and stepping up and participating in veterans issues locally?
1: This county, we have one American Legion, which has about 160 members. We have two VFWs. One VFW has about 50 members. The other has about 150 members. The problem with these groups right now, one problem is participation. Mm-hmm. We can't get the guys to come out and go to meetings and hold office and do fundraiser. So we have to recruit. And who we should be recruiting is what I call the modern era veteran, the guys who served in Desert Storm to today. If we don't get them in our veterans groups, the veterans groups are going to fail. One of them has failed. That's the DAV. One of them has almost failed. That's the VFW. They've got it resurrected and moving in the right direction. But if these young veterans don't come in the next 10 years, there will be no veterans organizations in this county. And I just can't imagine life in America without veterans organizations. I can't imagine life in this community without veterans organizations. And so we've got to attract those young men and women to get into our veterans groups and take them over and run them the way you want to. I worked with some veterans in New Orleans. New Orleans is my favorite place. I'm from Louisiana.
0: Okay.
1: They said, look, we want to have a VFW, but we're not going to run it like you guys do. The VFW is a very stylized, well-organized organization. It has, you got to stand up and salute the commander when you want to speak. They don't want to do that. That's what they don't do that. Don't do that. Have a good meeting and get something done. I don't care if you follow protocol. That's not a big deal. So that's what the young guys need. They need to be able to come into an organization and reorganize it their way. And us older guys are perfectly willing for them to do it because we don't want to lose that organization. This VFW in Tuolumne is a historic VFW. It's been around since 1946, and it's done amazing things in this county. I don't want to see that organization die. I've been a member of it for 34 years. I transferred to the other VFW in Tuolumne to build that memorial. I don't see them die. I don't see the American Legion die. It's a great organization. These are national organizations that affect millions of men and women. We need it.
0: If somebody's listening to this and they think, you know what, maybe it is time that I stepped up. What's the best way for them to get some more information about whether it's...
1: Contact me.
0: How do they contact you?
1: 209-559-1908. And I will help you out. Or contact me on email, fsmart@rocketmail.com. You know, the younger guys, I think they don't quite understand what we do. To be a member, it's not time consuming. Meeting a month and have maybe some committee meetings and help do fundraisers. My VFW in Tuolumne now runs the Lumber Jubilee. Mm-hmm. We need a lot of help. That's a great organization. We don't want that to die. So someone come to us and said, take it over. So we took it over. We raise money for scholarships. Now, all these young men and women out there raising families are going to be looking at scholarships in a few years. That's what we do.
0: Great.
1: We have funds available to help disabled and homeless veterans. Right now, we have a new coalition we put together last year with the Moose, the Elks, and five veterans organizations that give us great financial resources and great labor resources. And what we're looking at are elderly veterans living in reduced circumstances, and there's a number of them out there, mm-hmm. and we can help them. We helped one guy recently with his plumbing. Waters Plumbing went out there and did over $2,000 worth of work to get him to where he could have hot water. Now that was a great. Wayne Waters, who recently passed away, was a Vietnam veteran, and his family stepped up for that veteran. That's how you do it. This community will do that and do it all day long and do it gladly.
0: Yeah. Well, Frank, speaking of your service, I can't let you go before I ask you about your hat. What's the story there?
1: That's a cavalryman's hat.
0: Yeah.
1: Now, probably the best-known cavalryman in American military history was George Custer.
0: Uh-huh. Didn't work out too well for
1: him. George wasn't the combat leader he thought he was.
0: Yeah.
1: I've read many books about George Custer, and I admire him in a lot of ways, but the final act of his life was dumb.
0: Yeah.
1: Didn't listen to his intelligence, and he split his forces.
0: Lucky several different times throughout his career, and then at the end there, luck ran out.
1: He didn't. Yeah.
0: That was kind of
1: wild. This hat is what they call a cavalryman's hat. Mm-hmm. It's worn by the men who are cavalry. Cavalry soldiers are taught to fight on horseback, and then on occasion they dismount and fight as foot soldiers. And the history of that, of course, goes back to the Civil War, and before that, even the Revolutionary War had cavalry. I served with the 1st Cavalry Division Air Mobile. That's their symbol right there. In Vietnam, we didn't ride to battle on horses. We rode to battle on helicopters. But same concept. The horses get you to the battlefield, and then you fight on foot as an infantryman. My job in Vietnam, I was a combat reporter photographer for my division newspaper. I was trained as a military journalist by DOD, and I went to Vietnam and served 7 months in the field, going out with the infantry soldiers, because that's where my stories were. That's where my photos were. And I spent time, what I call, outside the wire, and really got a taste of what it's like to be in the infantry, basically.
0: Yeah.
1: I had started studying military history when I was 11 years old. And you go look at my Kindle reader right now, there's nothing under military history. That's my hobby.
0: Yeah.
1: That's the closest thing I have to a hobby is military history, and I love it. To this day, I love it. I've read so many books, and, you know, I love the life of an infantryman, what they have done for this country, and the sacrifices they've made. Heroes, just heroes. But also the guy that sits at a desk in the Pentagon in a military uniform and shuffles papers around, he's a hero too. Mm-hmm. Because the guy in the field has to have beans and bullets, and that's where he gets them. Mm-hmm. Okay? So that's as important a job as the guy out there in the field, because he can't do his job unless this guy does his job. So anyone who served in the military is a hero to me.
0: Yeah. Well, Frank, thank you so much for coming and talking about it. And I got to tell you, thank you for your service, sir.
1: Thank you. Appreciate that.
0: And come on back anytime, and we'll talk more about Women's Memorial once we get her open.
1: I'll get it going here pretty soon.
0: All right.
1: Thank you for your time.
0: Thank you.
1: Thank you.
0: And thank you for joining us. I'm Ryan Campbell. Join us again next week. We're going to be talking about Tuolumne County and all the wonderful things that go on here. Take care.

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1: Huh?
2: Venus.
1: Why not? We bounced signals off the moon's surface. There's no reason that Venus shouldn't radiate impulses.
2: I don't mean the static. Can't you hear it, the other thing?
1: What other thing?
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0: wonderful for you to come. 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You made it the Charnel House.
1: What? 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

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It's another exciting weekend at Hullabaloo. Great bands, a psychedelic light show. It's the in place for young adults. Located back of Barry's Appliances at 639 South Main, entrance off Mosley. Don't miss out on the heavy happenings at Hullabaloo. Open every Friday and Saturday night at 8 p.m. at 639 South Main, entrance off Mosley, back of Barry's. It's Hullabaloo.

0: You've been listening to some surf music. The definition of surf music. According to Brian Wilson's father, Murray Wilson, who was also Dennis and Carl Wilson's father. He managed the Beach Boys, and in 1963, he said that the basis of surfing music is a rock and roll beat configuration coupled with a raunch-type, weird-sounding lead guitar. An electric guitar plus wailing saxes. Surfing music has to sound untrained with a certain amount of flavor in order to appeal to teenagers. When the music gets too good and too polished, it isn't considered the real thing. Murray Wilson
1: is
0: pretty much considered like the biggest jerk on earth, right? If you know anything about the Beach Boys, so there's that. So this has been some surf music on the 678 Pop Show. Very early 60s was when this surf music was very popular.

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1: You're my boast if you like of your bacon and greens. You may talk of roast turkey and game. You may sing loud your praises of Boston baked beans. These all may be just what they're claimed. Roast beef and plum pudding may answer for some, and oysters in a stew or a fry. I relish them all, but my greatest delight is a big piece of gooseberry pie. Oh, don't I like gooseberry pie, says I. Oh, don't I like gooseberry pie. Since the time of the flood, there's been nothing so good. So Elisha says gooseberry pie. 'Twas my favorite luncheon when toddling around a youngster of 3 years or more. I would snuff at the fragrance that often escaped through the cracks of the old oven door. And now I've grown older, I love it still more, and shall till the day that I die. And the one who would seek for my friendship must first fill me chuck

Since the time of the flood, there's been nothing so good. So Elisha says, gooseberry pie. As my teeth gently press through its lovely brown crust, and the moisture it holds is set free, it sends through my frame such a thrill of delight. Oh, it's luscious as luscious can be. There's a girl here that's taken a fancy to me. I can tell by the glance of her eye. But the one that I marry must first understand how to

0: It's that time. 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
4: Hey guys, how you doing? This is Aiden Reed from Black Bomb Entertainment, and I just wanted to inform you about Black Bomb Metal Fest number 13. 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
8: Hi. I saw your sign over here in Pinecrest, and, you know, I didn't see him just recently. I saw him over there here. About 2019, I believe that was the year over on C-23. That was the campsite. And I know I seen him. It wasn't quite morning, but it wasn't night. But the shadows, I seen him up in a tree. But that's what I saw. And I know I saw it. And I saw the sign, and I felt like it was a sign for me to come and call and tell you about it. But I seen Bigfoot. He real.
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9: After
3: After a week, it was time to leave Fort Laramie and journey on. The Oregon Trail crossed the Rockies by way of South Pass, the lowest point on the Great Divide. Along the way, they started to climb higher and higher. The poor livestock began to strain. The wagons groaned as wheels split in two. Many of the wagons were just too heavy. Along the trail, folks tossed out precious things that had seemed so important when they left back east. A fancy table, a spinning wheel, a metal cook stove, all abandoned to lighten the load over the mountains. One woman wailed as a small crate of her grandmother's china crashed to the rocks below. She allowed herself to take one cup and saucer. With hopes of building a new future, people gave up family treasures, leaving pieces of their history on the trail. One night, the McCorkles and Tarone huddled near a campfire when they heard a long and loud blood-curdling cry. Sadie and Abby both jumped into Ma's lap while Pa and Tarone grabbed their rifles and stood staring into the night. Two yellow eyes stared back, a mountain lion. Pa aimed and fired. Tarone grabbed a burning stick as the two men slowly ventured out to investigate. Sadie opened her eyes wide to peer into the dark. When the men returned, they were dragging the dead mountain lion and the half-eaten carcass of a mountain sheep. "Poor thing," cried Sadie as Abby wept into Ma's chest. But Pa replied, "Better this mountain lion grab that sheep than grab one of you." The next day, two pelts sprinkled with salt were strung up. On simple racks strapped to their wagon.

0: Sadie felt her own hair. 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She could barely remember her last hot bath all those weeks ago at Fort Laramie. She longed to sink into a steamy, hot, soapy tub, a chance to wash her hair. Sadie missed a fresh bed and clean clothes. 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One evening, the wagon train captain took out his logbook, one he had kept for nearly 1,200 miles. He wrote, "On this afternoon, we arrived at Fort Hall in Oregon country, August 7th, 1850. Hot baths, rest, and a chance to resupply." The next day, Sadie, clean as a whistle, wandered into the little trading post where she spotted a steel knife for sale. "Our own blacksmith made that blade," said the shopkeeper. "Every man needs one." Sadie ran to get Pa. She showed that new knife to him. "Please, can we get it for Tarone?" At the campfire that night, Sadie stood tall. "Tarone, our family has a present for you." Sadie handed him a bundle tied with one of her hair ribbons. Tarone, surprised but smiling, unwrapped the sturdy knife. He held the firm bone handle and tested the knife's sharp edge. Then Tarone told the story of his old knife. "Long ago, the Wyandot chief got this knife from a white man, the first he had ever met. My people had never seen any metal before. Our knives were chipped from stone. The man was French, a trapper. This knife has been handed down through our clan since tall trees first planted their seeds. Now I can give my old friend a rest and use this new knife. You have brought me into your clan, McCorkles. Tishume, thank you." Ma and Pa held each other's hands. Abby gave Tarone a hug while Sadie beamed in the fire's glow. Their time at Fort Hall was bittersweet. New friends would soon travel in different directions. At this point, the Oregon-bound pioneers, mostly farmers and homesteaders, would turn northwest, and those heading to California to seek their fortunes in the gold fields would make their trek on the California Trail. There were long goodbyes, promises to write letters, and as many barrels of fresh water as the wagons could manage.
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1: KFUT Community Radio is made possible by a generous equipment donation from the estate of Harley Hallett. Harley was active in the local music scene through his band, Sherry and the Psychedelics, as well as his work at the Music Factory Studio in Soulsbyville, where he offered lessons in rock and roll and professional recording services. Sadly, Harley passed in 2022 after battling lung disease. His son Reed reached out to us and donated some of Harley's equipment that is being used in our transmission system today. Harley will be missed, but his love for music and our community will live on. Now it's time for the Fire on the Mountain Radio Hour, where we explore artists who have performed in the county at many different Fire on the Mountain productions. Richard Burle, Corinne Grandstaff, and crew put together many, many great events throughout the years, including Sonora Blues Festival, Sonora Christmas Craft and Music Festival, the Twainhart Summer Art and Wine Festival, and several other standalone concerts and events. Corinne donated several boxes of CDs, which our volunteers are cross-referencing with event posters and hazy memories to bring you the cream of the crop from decades of amazing music. Sit back and enjoy the likes of Joe Craven, Dudu Wah, Joe Bonamassa, and much more.
2: It's called That's What's the Matter with Men. And we invite you to sing the chorus line, which is, that's what's the matter with men.
3: Take a seat.
2: I think so.
3: Okay.
2: They don't know when we mean yes and when we mean no. That's what's the matter with men.
3: They're crude and disgusting. They're crude and forgetful.
2: Disgustingly so. That's what's the matter with men.
3: There's no form of household repair they won't botch.
2: No kind of sports on TV they won't watch.
3: They eat with their fingers and think with their crotch.
2: That's what's the matter with men.
3: To men, we're machines to turn on and turn off.
2: That's what's the matter with men. The average man's concept of foreplay is golf. That's what's the matter with men.
3: They're selfish and lazy and thoughtless and shiftless.
2: My husband once gave me, the Lord is my witness, a new triple speed vacuum cleaner for Christmas. That's what

0: At the start, they melt your heart. 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
1: My John actually initiated a conversation with me 2 days ago.
2: I wonder what came over him.
1: He said, "Joan, have you seen the remote control?"
2: That sounds just like my Jim. You try to confide, they ignore what you said.
1: It's excitement you want, but it's boredom instead.
2: They're no good for nothing but snoring in bed. That's what's the matter with men. When first I met Jim, he was strong as a moose and sweet as an October fig. Energetic but gentle, solid but loose. Now he's a pot-bellied pig. His head serves as only a rack for his hats and a repository for basketball stats. If I said any more, he'd be flattered, and that's what's the matter with men. They lie on their feet and they sit on their rump. That's what's the matter with men. They're constantly leaving the toilet seat up. That's what's the matter with men. And to think they were each of them some woman's son.
1: Woman conceived them.
2: That part was fun.
1: You can never believe them.
2: 1, 2, 3, 1. That's what's the matter with men.

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0: 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AK Foot friends, when you think about music in Twain Hart and Tuolumne County, you probably start to hear banjos plucking and ukuleles strumming, so we have concentrated our local Americana artists to play every afternoon so that you can hear local favorites such as Risky Biscuits, Willie T. Taylor, Cactus Bob, Tyler Lloyd Emery, Driving Nails, and more. 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It's easy. Just go to KFUT.org

Why don't you write a letter home? You know they know not where you are, or if they did to you somewhere that sits in, you know just where a line would reach them. Why don't you write before too late? Why don't you write a letter home? 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Why don't you write before too late?

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3: All right, Cedar Ridge, you're listening to KFUT. Dogs are barking in the yard. We're going to hear a song from Mono Mono, a Nigerian band from the 70s. 1971, this album came out. This song, what song we got lined up here? Oh, man, it's a mess. It's called Get Yourself Together. Oh, how fitting.

Right, this is Jimmy XS. This is also the Funky Groovy Chill Show. And I know you're out there doing your thing, and so to help you out, here's a little bit of Madman Yaga from his Walkabout album. It came out in 1978 out of Nigeria, and it's got some brass, it's got some keys, it's got all the things you expect when you're looking for a good time. And I know Tuolumne County is looking for a good time. That's why you're here with KFUT 89.5. Twain Hart.

0: Peter Piper picked a peck of pickled pig feet. But my name is not Peter Piper. It's Roosevelt Franklin, and I live on Sesame Street. And this is my sister, Mary Frances Franklin. Say hello, Mary Frances.
1: Hello.
0: Thank you, Mary Frances. And this is my little brother, Baby Ray Franklin. Hey, everybody. And this is my main man, Moby D. Mosley.
2: Mommy, mom, mom, mom, hello.
0: And this is my friend, A.B. Cito. Hello, amigos. And this is my mother, and she can't find me no matter which way she looks with both of her eyes.
3: Where is he? 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
0: Somebody call me by my first name first and my second name second.
3: Yes, somebody did. Now, look, it's about time you got here. 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

0: Jimmy XS here, KFUT there, 89.5, Twain Hart, Confidence, Campo Seco, Ironwood Hollow. We're going to hear from James Brown. I hope he needs no introduction. By the late 70s, he was not as popular as he had been, you know, for the previous 25 years or so, and disco was taken over, and I think he was upset because he didn't really get credit for, you know, basically inventing disco. That funk thing that just goes on and on. I think disco's, you know, a watered-down version. But he finally broke down and put out an album in 1979 called The Original Disco Man. This song is from that album. It's called Still.
1: I dried my tears and opened my eyes. You know what? And now, as sad as I realize, let's bring it down front because this is where it comes from. Nothing but the truth. So I got to say it, and I want you.

All right, we're going to hear a song from William Onyebar, a Nigerian funk musician. Very popular in Nigeria in the late 70s and early 80s. But I guess he was a pretty reclusive and enigmatic private type guy. He was pretty much an anti-war guy. A lot of his songs talk about war. He had four kids, and this song's called Crashes in Love from his 1977 album, Crashes in Love.

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2: 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I'm Jimmy XS, and you are listening to the Funky Groovy Chill Show. This next song is, well, it came out in 1978. On an album called Disco Club. This song is from the Black Devil Disco Club. 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

All right, I hope you're driving down the street. No elephants in the way. No swans. I hope you're over there in Quartz. Hope you're down Rawhide, Tuttletown, Soulsbyville, Hellfire Flats. You're listening to KFUT. I'm Jimmy XS. This is the Funky Groovy Chill

show. We're going to hear a song from Melba Moore. And Melba Moore put out like 20 albums. And this is one of them. It's called A Portrait of Melba. And we're going to do a

Highway 108. You're listening to the Funky Groovy Chill Show. I'm Jimmy XS. And coming up right here, we have a song called Sledge Smiling Girl. Another Afro-funk song from Nigeria from the mid-70s. So let's check it out.

All right. Wrath Creek. Twain Heart. Damnation Reach. This is KFUT 89.5. This is Jimmy XS. And this is also the funky, groovy, chill show. All right, we got a song coming up here. It's called Number Two, No Thank You. It's from Dinosaur L, a disco album that came out in 1981. Arthur Russell planning the whole thing and then getting a bunch of musicians to come in and do the stuff. Out of New York. Sometimes it's called avant-garde disco. So let's check it out. Number Two, No Thank You.

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8: 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This is Aiden Reed from Black Bomb Entertainment, and I just wanted to inform you about Black Bomb Metal Fest number 13. It's coming up on Saturday, August 15th, and it's going to be held at the Motherlode Fairgrounds in Sonora. 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
9: 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Bigfoot is in the center of Murphy's, California. 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